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That was easy. Before that, you heard Patch It Up, and folks, that demarcates the end of Commodore's 1977, 2 out of 3, Ain't Bad, of the artists that we have listed on our Instagram post today. Shake Your Sacroiliac on Instagram is where you can always find me. Shake Your Sacroiliac, separated by underscores. And folks, I'm gonna do it. We got some CNC Music Factory coming up. This is gonna make you sweat. I believe the year is 1990. Yes, 1990, just barely December 18th. On this album, we have got a whole lot of people. Deborah Cooper, Zelma Davis, Martha Wash, Freedom Williams, David Cole, Karen Bernard, Craig Derry, Yolanda Lee, Duran Ramos, and Norma Jean Wright, lead and backing vocals. Robert Civilities, keyboard, synthesizers, keyboard and synth programming, percussion, drum programming, and backing vocals. David Cole, keyboards and backing vocals. Ricky Crespo, that's a new username right there. He is on keyboards. We got Alan Friedman on keyboards, synthesizers, drums, and percussion. Hugh McCracken, there's another good one, on harmonica. Apparently there's enough harmonica on this album for that to be a separate listing. And Paul Pesco on guitars. Let's jump into it, folks. This is gonna make you sweat. CNC Music Factory, 1990.

0: 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Dance now. 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
0: All right, folks, here we are. End of the show, last 19 minutes. We're just going to play a bunch of CNC Music Factory. You're probably going to turn off the radio and go, ooh, this sucks. We're probably going to sync the numbers for Elsewhere Oregon, which comes up after this show. But that is okay, because I'm having fun. Gosh dang it. And that's all I care about. I'm looking out for number one, baby. So this is some more tracks off of Gonna Make You Sweat, 1990. CNC Music Factory.

0: Folks, that was Things That Make You Go, Well, no, that was the first thing I played. That was A Group of Love. Before that, Just a Touch of Love. Before that, Things That Make You Go, Thank you so much for listening to my show, folks. Always a fervent listener to 92.7 KOCF. It's your friends, your families, your neighbors. I'm murdered at a time. Good night, good luck, and good mental health.
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2: 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The name of the show is Elsewhere Oregon. Tonight we'll be marking 99 episodes, which means that the next episode is going to be 100. I feel like that's a big deal, but tonight is 99. So, to kick off tonight's show, let's do it with Toto with their classic 99.

Once upon a time, at the foot of a great mountain, there was a town where the people known as Happy Folk lived. Their very existence a mystery to the rest of the world, obscured as it was by great clouds. Here they played out their peaceful lives, innocent of the litany of excess and violence that was growing in the world below. To live in harmony with the spirit of the mountain called Monkey was enough. Then one day, strange folk arrived in the town. They came in camouflage, hidden behind dark glasses, but no one noticed them. They only saw shadows

0: In time, the strange folk found their way into the higher reaches of the mountain, and it was there that they found the caves of unimaginable sincerity and beauty. By chance, they stumbled upon the place where all good souls come to rest. The strange folk, they coveted the jewels in these caves above all things, and soon they began to mine the mountain, its rich seam fueling the chaos of their own world. Meanwhile, down in the town, the happy folks slept restlessly, their dreams invaded by shadowy figures digging away at their souls. Every day, people would wake and stare at the mountain. Why was it bringing darkness into their lives? And as the strange folk mined deeper and deeper into the mountain, holes began to appear, bringing with them a cold and bitter wind that chilled the very soul of the monk. For the first time, the happy folk felt fearful, for they knew that soon the monkey would stir from its deep sleep. Then there came a sound, distant first, that grew into castrophony so immense that it could be heard far away in space. There were no screams. There was no time. The mountain called Monkey had spoken. There was only fire. And then, nothing.
1: Oh, little town in the USA, time has come.

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0: 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We've got songs and tunes from Ireland, Scotland, Wales, and you know that other place. Is that called Britain?
1: 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Welcome back to Elsewhere Oregon. I am still Scott P. And, you know, I am sorry. I do have a little bit of a Brit pop problem. This is going to be a set of Brit pop.

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0: Thank you for listening to this week's episode of Elsewhere Oregon on KOCF 92.7. Make sure to come back next week. It will be my 100th episode on KOCF. It's very exciting. So come on back next week. Thanks for listening, everyone.
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1: And look at this one. This is us back when we first met. Remember? We were going to California, and I got you pictured here wearing your Jake's tie-dye tank top with the peace symbol and the peace train on it. And look at me. 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You were singing, "Babe, I'm Gonna Leave You." 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
0: I had some acid on a day off in Pittsburgh. 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I took the acid. I took the bus down to the Andy Warhol Museum. Walked around that boring-ass museum for an hour. Acid didn't kick in. 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
1: Dave Cousins of Straub's on the line with us, and from No Madness, 1975, To Be Free is just an outstanding song. Would you tell us about how To Be Free came to be created, Dave?
2: You know, all of my songs are essentially autobiographical or something I've experienced in my lifetime. And an invitation came, a wedding invitation, and it had a little gilt band down the outside of it, but you're invited to attend this wedding. And I just sat there, 10 o'clock in the morning, with that invitation in front of me, got a piece of paper and a pen, and looked at that invitation. I just opened my mind up, and out came the words of the song. The gilt-edged invitation came, I said, what can this mean? Attend the coronation of the first guest of the Queen, and sit upon the right hand of the Prince's Majesty.

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0: To Be Free is from their album No Madness.
1: Some very trippy lyrics from Dave Cousins.
0: Roger McGuinn and the Birds kicked the hour off. Change Is Now.
1: Chris Hillman co-wrote that with Roger, a song all about the seize the day philosophy.
0: Yeah, dig the now, because change is the only constant.
1: And we're featuring Page, Plant, Bonham, and Jones this hour, primarily from their debut album.
0: Led Zeppelin gave us Dazed and Confused at the top.
1: John Paul Jones did that cool, slow, descending bass line.
0: And Jimmy Page used a violin bow on his guitar.
1: Originally written and recorded by American folk singer Jake Holmes in 67.
0: And adapted by Page during his time with the Yardbirds.
1: The debut album was recorded in 68 at Olympic Studios in London, just after Zeppelin was formed.
0: Yeah, they didn't even have a recording contract yet, so Page and manager Peter Grant paid for the session.
1: And it took just 36 hours in the studio to record the whole thing.
0: Incredible.
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0: that very moment in another part of town.
1: President of the United States has been raging at the pontiff ever since Leo brazenly pointed out war is bad.
2: It is a very well-settled matter of Christian theology. There's something called the just war doctrine.
1: Correcting the Pope on Catholic theology is a little like going into the woods and saying,

0: This just in.
1: A just war is a Catholic doctrine, and there are many criteria, including it must be in self-defense once all peace efforts have failed. Only then can the war be said to have just cause.

I went to the Grateful Dead festival, which is my speed. Old hippies. That's my speed. I like going to a music festival where I'm offered both acid and antacid. That's like really my... I'm like, I'm good with the LSD, but let's talk about those Tums. I had a margarita with lunch, and it's repeating a little bit.

0: And remember, flower power backwards is Rewop Rewolf.
1: Write that down. There'll be a test later.
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2: Plus this hour's peace offerings from Willie Dixon and 10,000 Maniacs.
1: Willie Dixon used a shuffle rhythm, a female chorus, and a horn section to deliver a message about the global need for peace.
2: And the Maniacs did a nice cover of Cat Stevens' Peace Train.
1: And we're saluting Zeppelin this hour. Babe, I'm Gonna Leave You is a cover of a folk song written by Ann Breeden in the late 50s.
2: The Flower Power Hour salutes the winner of the 1959 Nobel Peace Prize, Philip Noel Baker.
1: In 1907, he took part in an international peace conference in The Hague.
2: But the great powers refused to enter into any agreements about disarmament.
1: And then World War I broke out. Noel Baker was convinced the armaments industry was responsible.
2: And so the struggle for disarmament became his passion for the rest of his life.
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6: 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But then it comes back like 30 seconds later, you're like, oh, more weed, all right. And then it would come back like 3, 4, 5 times. By the end, I'm like, I don't know why we're still doing this. And eventually the guy on the other side of the circle would be like, no, I'm good. And I'm like, I didn't know we could do that.
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4: Meanwhile, according to a new study, eating more plants is linked to a lower risk of dementia. And that sound you hear is a million Americans saying, well, I've already had 50 good years of remembering what year it is. Meanwhile, thanks to cleaner conditions, the New York City government says you can eat fish caught in the Hudson River for the first time in 50 years.

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3: 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I'm your driver, DJ K, and this week we're cutting through the heat as we travel from Brazil to Ghana, South Africa to Italy. We'll start in Brooklyn with the longtime Afrobeat masters, Antibalas.

stress. 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Maneuver through this mess. 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Use your brain, maybe level up.

Coming to you from the studios of KPSQLP in downtown Fayetteville, Arkansas, you're in the Afrosonic Taxi with your driver, DJ K. We just heard a remake of a Gil Scott Heron song by his longtime collaborator Brian Jackson, along with Rahsaan Patterson. And before that, a group from Wales called Afro Cluster, featuring the Ghanaian English artist KOG. Although the Nigerian drummer Tony Allen passed away in 2020, his beats continue to live on. Here's a track by the Colombian Afrobeat band La Boa, built around the drumming of Tony Allen.

Asa Williams of South Africa, featuring the English singer Cesara Agor and the Italy-based group Afro Dream, with members from Italy, Senegal, and Argentina. You're in the Afrosonic Taxi. Guitarist and singer Leon Lagan Magic, better known as Coletta, has been performing for over 5 decades, traveling from his native Benin to Nigeria and later New York City. Here he is with his latest group, the Super Yamba Band.

the late Ghanaian drummer Paco, and Iafa of Bahia, Brazil, who combined the sounds of Izetia, funk, and Afrobeat to make up the initials in their name. We also heard the Nigerian trumpeter Muyiwa Kanuji, now based in France. You've been riding in the Afrosonic Taxi, where we break down borders with music and give you a soundtrack to move with light through troubling times. Until next time, may you find joy in every day and stay in community with Community Radio. Now, Frank Biong of Cameroon will take us home.

0: I am Trina Lisa Vering with greetings all the way from Copenhagen, Denmark. 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
5: Welcome to episode 676 of Troubadours and Raconteurs with yours truly, E.W. Conundrum Demure. On this week's episode, we feature a grand conversation with writer Richard Klenn, talking with us from his place in the Hudson Valley about 3 years in Nashville, feeling like an old roadie, supporting your children, Howard Zinn, Adele Waldman, The Art of Interviewing, Thurston Moore, fiction, readability, short stories, fictional locus, growing up on the Jersey Shore, the past not existing, Nabokov's Speak Memory, petroleum transfer engineer, pre-gentrified Park Slope, Brooklyn, John Sayles, Madame Bovary is always alive, writing little pictures, leaving your comfort zone, no kings, the South politically, Samuel Beckett, the future, the groovy Hudson Valley, and contributing in small ways, among other things. A grand conversation with Richard Klenn this go-round. We also have an EW poetic piece titled Sky Gazer. It's so great to be with you. Let's get to it then. Episode 676 of Troubadours and Raconteurs. Richard Klenn, is that you?
6: Hello, Mr. Demure.
5: It's been a while.
6: It's been 9 years. I looked it up. I was going through my notes, and I appeared with you 9 years ago. It's good to catch up.
5: Wow, 9 years. Time goes by so fast.
6: It does. It's crazy.
5: It really is. Well, to refresh people's memories, let me share a little bit about you, Mr. Klenn. Richard Klenn is a writer, among other things. His work has appeared in many periodicals, including Flyover Country Review, The Millions, Hudson Valley Magazine, The Atlantic, Cultural Daily, Counterpunch, and The Brooklyn Rail. He has written several books, Petroleum Transfer Engineer, a novel published in 2018, Abstract Expressionism for Beginners, published in 2016, and Something to Say, Thoughts on Art and Politics in America, published in 2011.
6: Yeah.
5: Once again, 9 years later, we have Richard Klynn back on Troubadours and Rock on Tours, I'm happy to say. So how have things been going in these last 9 years?
6: How can I encapsulate these 9 years exactly? For the country, of course, it's going horribly. It's been a little chaotic on our end, not a horrible chaos, but our daughter is a rising singer-songwriter, and we've been in the Hudson Valley forever and ever. So because of her career, we just spent 3 years in Nashville, of all places, somewhere I never thought I would be. And we're gravitating back to the Hudson Valley. That's been like the big news, pretty much, which has been pleasant and interesting, but a little bit of chaos also too. And then in terms of writing, I'm just sort of chugging along here, pretty much. That's the best encapsulation I can think of, but there's probably more.
5: Yeah, I'm sure we'll get into it as we talk.
6: Yeah.
5: I've been following what your daughter has been doing. It's pretty impressive, and it's great that you and your wife are so supportive, and you're traveling to kind of, I guess, just be groupies.
6: Exactly, or roadies, you know, I feel like an old roadie, you know, but you're sort of there to just be there, you know. I mean, it's important, you know. I can't imagine I'm going to look back and think, gee, I wish I'd been less supportive of my daughter's career, you know. That's I put in too much time, you know. But things, I mean, she's becoming, you know, more in some ways, I mean, almost completely autonomous. Her career is taking her to LA, you know, that's not where we're going to be following, not really, you know. So it definitely is we're sort of at a crossroads in a lot of ways. You know, our home is the Hudson Valley still, but it's just been sort of a lot of running around. You know, I still have to take care of storage issues from Nashville to New York. I mean, just the sort of endless stuff that doesn't seem to end. But again, it's exciting, but it's also a little difficult for those of us who don't like being dragged out of our comfort zone, which is me, quite honestly, you know.
5: I hear you. I hear you. Stella, right?
6: Stella, yep.
5: Stella Prince.
6: Yes, that's a little plug.
5: Yeah, if anybody's
6: available
5: looking to
6: on
5: see
6: all streaming platforms. I've been trained to say that.
5: And she's young, right? She's in her 20s?
6: 21. She's 21, yeah.
5: Yeah, just a kid. She's getting started. Yeah. It's wonderful. Yeah. You know, I understand the parent supportive thing. My eldest son, he is down in Sarasota, Florida now. He has a 6 month engagement with the Florida Studio Theater, you know, performing in a musical. And Father's Day weekend, it started in January. It's ending Father's Day weekend. So I'm flying down Father's Day weekend to see the last performance of the show. And then I'm driving him back with his car from Florida to Northeastern Pennsylvania. And I'm not really, you know, looking forward to driving a car from Sarasota to Northeastern Pennsylvania, but it's my boy. I'm going to do it. We'll have a good time hanging out, I'm sure.
6: Right, exactly. It's just one of those things you do. And it's also enjoyable. And I do remember, actually, I remember following, you've posted about your son. It's sort of fascinating, the whole performer's vibe, you know, writers and painters, you know, there's a sort of commonality of being creative. But a performer is a whole different thing. You know, I find that really fascinating. I don't have that instinct. My wife, who's a painter, doesn't have that instinct. You know, I just guessing you don't as a writer. But there's that idea that, you know, you're going to go out there on stage and really love it. It's very foreign to me, you know?
5: Yeah. Yeah. Me too. You're right. And the rejection that with like being in theater, the rejection is amazing. The rejection you have to put up with, you know, I mean, writers feel that to a certain extent too. You know, you put stuff out to get published and you know, you hear nothing or hear thank you, but no thank you. But to like physically go into a space, audition, and then, you're really putting yourself out there. It's tough being an artist, generally.
6: Yeah, I mean, at least writers, when you get a rejection, you can sulk, you know, in silence, which is, you know, what I do. But yeah, an actor, you're like right there being told no to your face. That's tough. That's really tough.
5: It is. I think it's probably like, you know, if you're a baseball player, right, and you hit 300, you're doing excellent.
6: Right, right, yeah, yeah.
5: So that means most of the time you're failing, so to
6: Yeah.
5: speak. Whatever, not to call it failure, but you're just not hitting the ball.
6: You don't get the role. I think it's
5: Yeah.
6: do that.
5: So anyway, we talked about our kids a little bit. Maybe we'll talk about them again. They are
6: Sure, we
5: important to us.
6: will.
5: But let's get into what you've been doing lately. I know one of the things that you do. I mean, you write fiction,
6: Yeah.
5: you write essays, you do all kinds of writing, all the genres. And one of the things that you do is interview people. And you shared with me in our email exchange that you've interviewed a couple of really interesting, to me at least, people lately. I'm sure to a lot of folks. You want to talk about that?
6: Yeah, I started, we did a book, the photos were by my wife, Lily Prince, who's a painter and photographer, where we profiled various artists about art and politics. That's the book, Something to Say. And I'd never seen myself as an interviewer, that was just something very foreign. I wasn't particularly, there was this sort of element of awkwardness, but I found it so fascinating to do these 15 profiles. We spoke to Howard Zinn right before he died. There's almost something akin to having, it's like a private tutorial in a way. So for the last 7 years or so, I've managed mostly for the millions and a little bit for Counterpunch to interview and talk to writers that I really, really love. Like I wrote, spoke to Adele Waldman when her book Help Wanted was published. I spoke to Joe Mino. There are two cartoonists, Dan Clowes and Peter Bagg, who I've loved forever and ever and got to speak to them. So there's a long list of that too. And it's been like a really wonderful surprise. Like I said, I never had interview ambitions. But there really is, it's like the best of all possible worlds where you're getting to glean stuff from your favorite creators and then share them with an audience. So it's been a nice sort of aspect to what I'm doing in a lot of ways, and a surprise also too. I never quite expected that. But that has been an outlet for this.
5: I find interviewing people, whether it be this sort of interview or when you're transcribing it into the written word, it's a real craft,
6: Yes.
5: you especially when you're editing, right? Because you
6: Definitely.
5: want to make certain you're not taking people out of context or the tone is misrepresented and things of that nature.
6: Yeah.
5: Do you find that to be the case?
6: I find it absolutely to be the case. It is like you're right. It's just a very sort of subtle craft because you can't, you as the interviewer sort of want to direct the conversation. You can't take it over though. You can sort of lead the topic, but not that much. It sort of feels like a lot of sort of subtle gradations in a way. It's not about you, it's about the interviewer, but you're sort of there to shape it a little bit and not opine too much in a way. And I think it's feels like sort of being a very high-end waiter where you're directing the dinner but not really getting in the way, but you're there to refill the wine or whatever. I mean, it's like you're dealing with lots of interesting, articulate people. And then sometimes they will discuss something you hadn't intended. I think that's an interesting aspect too, where you have to sort of go on to plan B, where they're going to be interested in something that you hadn't thought of. And
5: Exactly.
6: you're sort of there to, like if I started talking about car repair, that it was one of my passions, you'd have to, suddenly pivot to discussing car repair, which I won't be discussing that, but
5: Good. Yeah,
6: nothing about car repair. But I mean, so you have to like sometimes jump a little bit,
5: you have to be flexible. You have to be open for sure. If you're too rigid, then it gets uncomfortable and it's a boring, exchange.
6: Yeah, absolutely. Absolutely. Yeah. And you
5: And
6: don't want to. The issue I find, though, sometimes I have to sort of dispense with the fandom a little bit in a way where you have to, if there's a particular thing that interests me, sometimes I won't bring it up because the feeling is that the general audience won't find this interesting. Like I will, but they won't. So that's a little bit too, where you put yourself secondary in a way.
5: Yeah, definitely. You can't be indulgent. No way.
6: Exactly.
5: And as you said earlier, you can't o try to overshadow or compete with the person you're talking with.
6: Yeah, it's interesting. I mean, my inclination is never to do that. It's not like I want to talk over these people, but you do sometimes you have to suppress the idea to let your own preferences in, or you don't want to get too chatty. I mean, that's what I find so interesting that you have to be friendly, but also to an extent, not. Like Thurston Moore from Sonic Youth, who I've loved forever, has a bio that came out a couple of years ago called Sonic Life. And I interviewed him for the millions. And I'd mentioned very briefly that I saw him live in Woodstock, New York, right before the pandemic. And I mentioned that briefly, and then I was going to go on about how great the show was. And I thought, he's not, it's like this is business in a way. He's here talking about his book. I don't think he wants to reminisce about the show in Woodstock. So there's sort of things like this where you have to sit on some of your inclinations a little bit.
5: For sure. For sure. And don't you like hate it, so to speak? I don't know. Hate might be too extreme of a word. When you watch an interview, I watch a lot of interviews on TV or listen to them. And the interviewer cuts off the interviewee and doesn't let the person, especially when it's a person you're interested in hearing what they have to say, and you see that they're going somewhere, and then the interviewer just cuts them off and starts talking about something totally different.
6: Yeah, constantly. I mean, they have their own, the interviewer will have their own agenda and sort of march to that instead of, I think, what you should be like listening to is that what the interviewer wants to talk about or not. That's part of it too. It's like sometimes they don't want to discuss whatever it is you wanted to discuss because it's not, for whatever reason, they don't feel it's relevant, it's not pertinent, or it's private. So it is sort of an art form. And like I said, it feels a little bit of serendipity in a way that I didn't expect it. But it's a really great thing where you get the private pleasure of getting to pick these people's brains and then share it and hopefully find a readership.
5: Have you ever spoken with someone and they sort of took you somewhere that really you were surprised by?
6: Yeah, it's mostly the idea, never like not a shock, but more the idea of, I can't think of specific examples, but sort of going off a little bit on what they feel is the emphasis in a way, or there's this about their art that I hadn't considered. I mean, again, it's rarely rarely something stunning where they'll sort of digress completely, but it is like you can have notes for an interview and then you dispense with the notes because they're talking about something else. That certainly has happened. Never anything radically different, not yet, luckily. But I think if you come prepared and you know the people you're dealing with, it takes a little bit of legwork. You're a fan or, you do have some background. You can sort of be prepared in a way. Like usually they're not going to completely digress.
5: Go ahead, I'm sorry.
6: No, that's the nice part. I mean, rarely one would hope you're not going to be completely, bushwhacked. But you have to allow room for, you're going to go on to a different topic now,
5: Yeah, definitely. I had this interview one time, you would know the person. I'm not going to say the person's name, not even going to tell you the sex of the person, give you any hint, because then I'd be defeating what I'm about to tell you. This person was very vulnerable at the time because they went through a tough relationship, a breakup, and the person started sharing with me these intimate things. And I could have, been a jerk and used it, because it was compelling. But yeah. I edited it all out. I didn't share any of it because I thought that would be unethical and it'd be mean.
6: I think that, these interviews are, it's an element of looking at art. It's not about a gotcha moment in a way. I think you're not talking to a politician where to me, like all bets are off in a way and everything is on the record. I'm not looking to trap anybody or embarrass anybody, once or twice I've had things in interviews that I haven't, that I haven't transmitted, nothing major, nothing scandalous, but just something that the interviewee is feeling comfortable with me and says something and, doesn't need to have general consumption. The thing too, is that these interviews and profiles have to be written artfully. I think that sounds so obvious, but that's a big part of it too. Someone has to read this. So I think that, you sort of aim for getting rid of the extraneous. It's not a just simple Q&A where you ask a question and they answer. Like I try to shape it so it's readable. I think that's important too. That's subtle but important. You know, so if someone digresses, or if I digress, which is most of the, you know, that usually is me digressing, not them. You don't want to read that. You sort of have to look at this. You shape it as a piece of writing, and I think that again sounds so obvious, but that's important too.
5: Exactly. This is like a master course on interviewing folks. I hope you're enjoying it, talking with Richard Klin. And let's shift gears a little bit now to your short stories and essays and that vein of writing. How does that differ in approach for you? You know, when you are writing an essay, I guess. You pick a topic that is interesting to you. You do your research, right, and go from there. Short story has to do with themes, characters. How does it happen? And what do you think your inclination is? Where do you go to more often?
6: Oh, the fiction more often, much as I'm so happy and honored to be able to do these interviews. You know, I mean, it really something, but fiction has been my first and sort of prevalent interest. And I think that the big difference is that in terms of short stories, in terms of essays, you're dealing with the same issues of readability and not being self-indulgent, but you own it. In other words, the interviews and profiles, I said before, the analogy of being like sort of this, you know, high class waiter who's just sort of moving things along in a way. You know, it's not my input in a way. The idea is to showcase other people's input. And I think for a short story, for any fiction, and essays too, to an extent, even though that's different too. But short stories, it's 100% me. And I think any fiction writer would probably say that. You know, it's all, if it's effective, if it's not effective, it all rests on my shoulders. And I think that's the biggest thing. It's all 100% a creation of my imagination. And that's like the biggest difference, where you're not dealing with making sure that this person's voice is accurate, or I'm not letting some kind of embarrassing personal fact seep in. You know, you're directing the whole thing as a fiction writer. That's what I find sort of fascinating about it, that in that respect, like the brain is firing in every aspect, you know, and there are lots of strictures. If there's something I want to say in a short story, I want to do this, this, and this, and this will work, that won't work. But it all comes from you. It's sort of like being a director or a painter or whatever. Like this is all stems from me. And I think that's the biggest difference. It's not a collaboration.
5: Exactly. A collaboration is what a sort of interview is for sure. And
6: Exactly.
5: when you're getting into the process of writing a short story, does a theme come to you first, or does a character come and then the character develops, and therein lies the theme of the underlying themes of the story?
6: It's always sort of it's a theme, it's a locus, like a fictional locus in a way. Like they're definitely sort of areas that I find fascinating in terms of fiction in a way. I grew up at the Jersey Shore in South Jersey, which where I grew up doesn't exist anymore. I mean, it doesn't exist metaphorically, you know, looks entirely different. It doesn't exist the way the past doesn't exist. I mean, I find that sort of fascinating grist for fiction. The pre-gentrified Brooklyn I lived in, I find interesting. I mean, I find myself writing about the past a lot. I'm not even sure why, not exclusively, but mostly. So it definitely harkens back to that in a lot of ways, sort of these fictional motifs. You know, the South Jersey that I write about is not the real South Jersey. The New York I write about is not the real New York, you know, but it's certainly drawn on, it's drawn on that. And I think of Nabokov's maxim, the speak memory, that really speaks to me, speaking of speaking. That's not, again, not exclusively my writing, but that definitely has rings true, the idea of speak memory, of recreating these places, again in a fictional setting. So I think that's a big part of it. I sort of have a theme, I have a setting, I have this time period, and then I do have sort of a very loose blueprint, which can be changed. In that respect, it's sort of like doing an interview where you throw out one question and put in another. I give myself adaptability, but there's a roadmap for sure. Excuse me, like I want to show this, this, and this, and how do I get there?
5: It brings up a couple of questions. When you say it's not the real New Jersey, South Jersey, the shore, New York, what do you mean by that?
6: I guess it's a fictional construct in a lot of ways. I think that it's taking the way things felt, the way things looked, but I'm not recreating in a lot of ways. The protagonists aren't me. I'm allowing myself a lot of artistic freedom. You know, it's not, I don't think verisimilitude is, it can be slightly overrated in fiction, I think. You're not recounting things that really happened. I think what I find fascinating about fiction is things that really happened often don't make sense on the page. I can't even explain that, but there's certain things that have really happened in my life that I've used in my stories, in my fiction, in my novel, and then had to cut out because it doesn't read well. I can't explain it. You know, some things, even if they happened, just don't lend themselves to fiction. So I think I allow myself a lot of recreation. I sort of take the bones of the way a place felt or looked, and then, you know, I allow myself the freedom to rearrange it because it's fiction. You know, that novel, when I spoke to you 9 years ago, I'd written the novel Petroleum Transfer Engineer, set in South Jersey around 1983. But the geography in reality doesn't make any sense. It's rejiggered completely. I mean, a lot of it will evoke the South Jersey of that era, but the specifics, either a lot of them don't exist, a lot of them, you know, are just pasted on. Like, I'm allowing myself that freedom for fiction. And I think that's the big difference. I'm not doing a documentary. I'm not writing nonfiction. It's more the spirit. It's more the feeling. And it uses a lot of the real elements. I have a story about pre-gentrified Park Slope, Brooklyn, which feels like we're talking about the Stone Age. And it's certainly, I think anybody who lived there at the time will recognize what I'm writing about, but I haven't adhered to a strictly factual recreation. You know, it's fiction. I know that all sounds a little obvious, but you're allowed to play with things, I think, to an extent, you know. South Jersey at the time was really rural. And, you know, I'm not being bizarre, like suddenly I have a freeway running through the blueberry fields or whatever, you know, but I allow myself like a lot of liberty, you know. If I needed a country road here that didn't really exist in real life, I put it in. So I think that's the big difference. You're allowed to fantasize to an extent in fiction. So it's not a faithful recreation, and nor am I writing about myself, you know.
5: And do you ever think about why perhaps you go back in time?
6: You know, I've asked myself that. I mean, I wonder if part of it is as simple as a musician really loving a riff or a musical motif. I just find myself like drawn to that. I think it might be the way I grew up reading as a kid fiction about things said in the past and sort of habituated about it. I just interviewed John Sayles, actually, a filmmaker that I really love, and this incredible novelist. And he says something about he loves writing historical fiction because you get an instant timeline in a way, or an instant structure. And I think there's something about that for me in a way, that you get, there's sort of a whole, again, fictional locus built into this. And part of it, you know, again, I had a short story that came out a couple years ago about COVID. So I haven't, like, it's not like this maxim where I'm only going to write about the past, but I don't really have a feel for the zeitgeist of today. I think that's part of it too. I would have a tough time being really contemporary. I'm not sure what's going on now, you know, in a lot of ways. So that's part of it too. There's something more comfortable about writing this version of the past. I think all those things together sort of point me to writing about things that already happened.
5: I love what you just said about giving you a sort of an instant timeline for people, the readers, to to connect with, to understand.
6: Yeah, I think there's like it's sort of a built-in structure in a way, and then it's up to the writer to fill it all in.
5: Yeah.
6: And it provides sort of, yeah, there's a structure, there's a discipline where you sort of can't let yourself write something outlandish. But again, at the same point, you get the freedom to sort of maneuver. You know, I'm not bound by strict geographic constraints. You can sort of be a little fanciful. So there's that too.
5: And, you know, I'm going back to the themes, or I'm sure you've gone many different directions. I can't say that I've read all of your short stories, so I know. So that's why I'm asking. The themes that you find yourself sort of cultivating, exploring in your fiction, is there something of a thread that you see you keep following or trying to stitch, so to speak?
6: No. I think it's mostly, it's different threads, I think. I don't see like one unifying thread, not that I can tell. I mean, in some ways it's hard to really dissect your own work because you're so close to it. I don't intend that kind of thread. It's mostly trying to tell a story with these strictures that I've set out. I want to show this, this, and this. I don't have an overarching theme. So that's not a very articulate response, but I can't discern an overarching theme. Like, I don't have a hidden message. I don't intend to. Maybe that's the best way I can phrase it.
5: I just know when I'm reading fiction as compared to when I'm reading a memoir. You know, the memoir, it's the recollection of someone's life, right?
6: Yeah.
5: And I guess there's fiction probably there too, in a way.
6: Yeah, I'm sure there is.
5: But then when you read fiction, you know, sometimes I get in these mindsets where why do I want to read something that is quote unquote not real when I can read something that is? And then I wonder why the author wrote what they wrote, why they came up with this fictional story. And that's I guess where I'm going when I'm asking you about the themes. I guess I'm wondering what are you trying to communicate? What are you trying to figure out? What are you trying to share in a fictional work?
6: I think quite broadly, I'm trying to share this fictional world in a lot of ways, which again is such a broad answer. But I mean, there's sort of these little closed periods in time, in place, I'm sort of trying to recreate in miniature in some ways. When I first moved to New York City, I didn't have any money. I lived in a place called Midwood, which was very outer borough Brooklyn. And what's that like? So I wrote a short story set there. You know, I've mentioned that some of my stories are set in South Jersey. It's mostly trying to show, it's sort of as unprofound or profound as that. It's sort of trying to show this world in very broad strokes. What does it feel like to walk down the bike path? What does it feel like to go to the beach? What does it feel like? Again, these are very broad answers because you just can't write sensations in fiction. You know, there's a theme and a plot. But to me, it's sort of is simple or not simple as that. I sort of want to immerse the reader in these other worlds. I don't think of it as a grand theme or figuring out the human condition. I mean, sort of always on the lookout for an element of pomposity, you know? So it's sort of as simple as that. I just want to sort of show these sort of little slices of place and time. I think that's what I find so interesting about fiction too, is that it sort of transcends time. Isaac Bashevis Singer said something like, you never refer to the late Emma Bovary. You know, Madame Bovary is always alive. And I think there's something about that, you know, so here's this little slice of outer borough Brooklyn. Here's this little slice of South Jersey that doesn't exist anymore. Here's this, here's that. There are certain writings I've done that touch on my grandparents who went through the Holocaust, you know, so it's little pictures. You can't write a great opus, at least I can't. So it's sort of more like, well, look, I'm doling these things out in miniature, is sort of the best way I can think of it.
5: I love it. I love it. That was great. That was a great response. Thank you.
6: Yeah, thank you.
5: So let's shift a little bit more here now into something that you've experienced recently. You mentioned it early on in our conversation today, going to Nashville, living there for a couple of for 3 years. What did you think of Nashville?
6: You know, I was sort of dragged kicking and screaming to Nashville. As I mentioned, I'm against the idea that leaving your comfort zone is a good thing. You know, they call it a comfort zone for a reason. So I just didn't want to go to Nashville. Part of it was, on some level, a little bit of misconceptions in a way. I really reject the dichotomy that blue states are enlightened, red states aren't. I think it's ridiculous. It's not true. You know, the groovy Hudson Valley had an active Tea Party. They have Trump supporters. But I have to confess, there was probably a little bit of that misconception. And I found Nashville much more polyglot, much more interesting than I thought in a lot of ways. And in some ways, it is a global city. It's an international city. There's a big Kurdish population. There's an Egyptian Coptic population. It was really fascinating in a lot of ways. You know, part of it was hampered by the idea that we weren't going to be staying. That's sort of an odd thing that was lodged in the back of my mind. We weren't setting up stakes here. So there's this idea that it wasn't going to be permanent. That inflects your experience in a way. So there was definitely a feeling of like, well, we're leaving at some point. But it's an interesting place. I don't know if you've been there or not.
5: I haven't. I have
6: Yeah,
5: not. I've been to Memphis, but not Nashville.
6: I was in Memphis for one day. I meant to see more of it. Memphis just fascinated me. And that's, you know, Nashville is so interesting in so many different ways. And it sounds so cliched to call it Music City, but it really is Music City. I mean, you just get these old studios that are still intact. It's a really, really interesting place, I think. And I got to sort of travel through the South and accompany my daughter and some of her tours. So I'm glad for the experience. I'm really, really glad for the experience. Tennessee as a whole is beautiful. The politics seem grotesque, quite honestly. That was, again, having said that, I absolutely reject the idea that wisdom flows in the blue states. You know, I really don't think that. Seeing the Tennessee government function was eye-opening. To be quite honest, it was eye-opening. You know, it is so, you know, everything you can imagine in a deep, deep red state. You know, so that
5: You
6: was
5: mean
6: something.
5: the municipal government in Nashville or the
6: So
5: Tennessee?
6: the state of Tennessee and the government of Nashville and the state of Tennessee were completely at odds. Nashville itself is very blue, and I think Knoxville is too. And apparently, there was just a lot of hatred back and forth. By the time we got there, the Republicans had gerrymandered all the districts out of Nashville. Like, there were no pure Nashvillean Democratic districts. So that was going on all the time too, which I guess is a sort of national phenomenon also. But again, like I feel sort of bad in a way that we didn't get that involved. We were dealing with my daughter's career. We weren't going to be there forever. The Nashville city government, you know, it's very democratic. It's like any city anywhere. And Nashville felt that way to an extent. There was great coffee. There was a really amazing movie theater. You had sort of the accoutrements of any big city. And again, the politics, I didn't get that involved in, but it seemed like typical Democratic city, as opposed to the rest of the state.
5: And now Stella is staying there. Is that going to be your home
6: She's in
5: base?
6: love. She's going to be based in LA. She's in
5: LA.
6: LA. And we have to figure out where we're going to be. And we still have our home in New York, and we're gravitating back there, you know. So I'm grateful for the Nashville experience. I'm glad I was there, you know.
5: I hear great things about Nashville too. I had a blues artist not too long ago on this show called Kara Granger. She's from Australia originally, and she moved to Nashville about a decade ago and calls that home now. And she's been all over the country during her career, and she loves it. Yeah, she
6: Yeah.
5: was.
6: There's a lot to love. And also, Nashville proper involves a lot of greenery. It's really fascinating. You don't have that in the East. You can drive 10 minutes away and you're with winding farms and you're still in Nashville. So that part is wonderful. We had a house in a section called Bellevue, which is Nashville proper, but we were near these two huge parks. So you get this amazing greenery that just doesn't exist in the city limits in the East. So that was like a really nice surprise, you know.
5: And you're not looking to move to LA. That seems like that'd be hard for me. LA, that seems like that'd be hard for me.
6: I don't think so. I don't think so. I like it. I've been, it's a really, really

0: on Troubadours and Rock On tours and Nashville. Yeah, I'm gonna have to get there. Thank you for sharing a bit about your experience and your thoughts of about Asheville. I haven't been there either.
1: Oh, Asheville is beautiful. That's a really, really nice place too.
0: Is it?
1: Yeah.
0: That's sort of a music town as well, isn't it?
1: That I'm not sure. I've been a couple times. I think they were horribly hurt by flooding, which is absolutely awful. We were just there twice before all this horrible stuff happened. I don't know how they're doing now, but I think they suffered a lot of devastation. A very horrible situation. So it's a lovely little town, actually. A lot of rockers live in Nashville too. Peter Frampton lives in Nashville, and there's a whole Jack White presence, which is really interesting.
0: Detroit, from Detroit to Nashville.
1: Detroit to Nashville, yeah. Anyway, that's my Nashville pitch.
0: Yeah, folks, let's get down to Nashville. Check it out. Richard Klein gives it 4 stars, four out of four.
1: Yeah, exactly. Thumbs up on Nashville.
0: And the Hudson Valley, though, I do love the Hudson Valley. It's gorgeous.
1: Yeah,
0: It's gorgeous.
1: it's absolutely gorgeous.
0: Is that where your wife is from?
1: No, we're both New Jerseyites originally. She's from North Jersey. I'm from South Jersey. We cover the state.
0: Yeah.
1: We met in New York, in city, where we were living many, many years ago, and then moved out to the Hudson Valley. So it's a beautiful, beautiful area, I think.
0: It truly is.
1: Yeah.
0: And let's talk about our country now a little bit. Let's go there. We're friends on social media, and I see your post, you see my posts.
1: Yeah.
0: Our politics are pretty much the same, I would guess. And I'm
1: Yes.
0: wondering what you we just talked about the South. It's such beautiful land and people and culture. Yet, you have to kind of, it's like a, it's hard to come to terms with also the political mentality for a lot of the folks down there.
1: There is a lot of rebellion. I will say this for the record, even though I feel odd talking about the South. I'm such a peripheral observer. There were No Kings demonstrations in Nashville and No Kings demonstrations throughout Tennessee. And like I said, I feel absolutely unqualified to talk about Tennessee, having lived there only 3 years. There was more resistance than I certainly thought, even in places I didn't think would have any kind of political opposition to Trump. It's there, it's there everywhere. I think it's there throughout the country. I always come up short with talking about this. The Trump phenomenon, it's a cult. It's not, I mean, it really is a cult. It's not any kind of discernible political movement. And I think it can't be viewed that way. I mean, I'm the same way. How can millions of people fall for this? But you can't approach it, I'm realizing now, you can't approach it through normal political analysis because it isn't. It's worship, it's a cult, it doesn't have these sort of rational parameters. I think that's totally groping for an explanation, but it's all I can really think of in a way. I mean, it really is religious in a lot of ways. I mean, he's overtly compared to Jesus. I think it just doesn't follow a normal pattern. So I think I can't imagine how anybody could be in favor of him, but obviously there are millions and millions of people. So always caught short. I don't know. I just don't know.
0: I know.
1: But it is, it's a cult. I don't know what motivates cult worshipers, but it is. I mean, he's imbued with sort of these holy attributes. Again, I always find myself like stammering, like, I don't know. And how many times can you say, I don't know? Or is this insanity? Or, I find myself like sort of reverting to cliches in a way. It's very frightening, and that's for sure, And then I don't feel particularly optimistic either. Quite honestly, I don't know if there's going to be anything left by the time he's through with his rampage. Social services seem to be gone. I don't know what's left of this country, except we're very, very poor and have an arsenal. It's not a really good combination.
0: No, no, it's

0: A scary combination. You're absolutely right. And I guess the reason we keep talking about it is because we care about our society, and we don't want it to fall apart. We don't want to see people suffer, and we don't want to, in our view, maybe this is arrogant, I don't know, but we believe that it's clear the person who is taking us as the leader through this turmoil is a huckster. And that's putting it nicely.
1: He's putting it nicely, yeah. I mean, but an overt huckster, which I find sort of fascinating, like a sort of person who's saying I'm a huckster, who's like, I mean, there's no subterfuge about this. Look, I'm taking all your money. Look, look, I'm lying again. I mean, it just defies sort of reason. I just don't know what to say. And part of me is sort of tuned out a little bit, which I know is the intent. It's like 20 outrageous things a day are sort of contrived to get you to tune out. And on some level, it works a little bit,
0: Well, you have to preserve yourself.
1: I mean, it's just a sort of concocted outrage after another. I mean, it doesn't look good, I mean, it really, but there is opposition everywhere. You look at Minneapolis, where ICE was stopped to an extent, I think that's something to keep in mind too. There's lots of anti stuff going on in a way. I have to remind myself of that also,
0: Do you think, as a creative person, you could, in some way, contribute to helping your fellow human beings in this society understand and get to a better place from where we are at this moment?
1: I ask myself that. I write, my fiction isn't particularly political, but I've written a lot of non-political stuff. I'm sorry, non-fiction political stuff for Counterpunch. I've written political essays. I don't know. I mean, I go back and forth between thinking that I'm just sort of plodding along while the country is on fire, but then at the same point, you just do what you can do, right? I mean, I write. I then write about politics, and you just have to sort of assume something sorts itself out, but it's hard not to feel a sense of futility in a way, I mean, if I'm really honest, I go back and forth and glad I hope contribute to something in my small way. But part of me also thinks of what are we all doing, so it goes back and forth. I mean, so I have written a lot of political pieces. I'm glad to have done it. What the effect will be, I have no idea really, I think that's the worst of all this. You just don't know what's going to happen. Day to day, you don't know what's going to happen. So.
0: Right. And it is, for me at least, and I've been going through this for years, but it's really been exacerbated by the last 10 years and the MAGA movement. The existential crisis, wondering about all these institutions and these ideas that I was indoctrinated, to follow and to just mindlessly accept. Realizing that there's not a lot of substance there, or they're absolutely wrong, and how do you continue on when you have that sort of realization or those questions?
1: I know. I go through that also too. There's Beckett's famous comment, "I can't go on, I'll go on."
0: I go to that all the time,
1: Yeah, I go
0: honest
1: to
0: to
1: that
0: God,
1: all
0: I
1: the time
0: do.
1: too. Like, what are you supposed to do exactly? So again, I feel this is so what I'm saying is so non-profound. Like, I don't know. But I mean, maybe it's the best you can summon. If you're a writer, you write. If you're a painter, you paint. If you're a musician, you make music. If you're an actor, you act. I mean, that sounds so pithy, but I mean, maybe that's what you do. You can't go on, but you go on,
0: Yeah, and you keep the culture alive, right? You keep the community alive, and you fight another day, so to speak. You're here another day, maybe you'll come up with something.
1: I mean, you keep, as corny as it sounds, you keep creating and adding something, not subtracting something. I think that's, again, that sounds a little hackneyed, but I think that's what you do, I guess, it's sort of groping for an answer here, I don't know. I mean, I think that what Trump is in some ways the symptom, not the disease. You know, all this has existed before. It just has come together in this critical mass that now is ascendant. I don't know if that makes me feel better or worse. Like in some ways, he's not unprecedented. You know, there's always been white supremacy in this country, to say the least. There's always been violence, authoritarian rule. You know, this has all happened. It just is all is happening all together. I think that's something to think about also too. Again, I don't know what one conclusion can draw from that, but he's nothing new.
0: No.
1: That's a big part of it. There's always been demagogues here. There's always been, you know, non-rule of law. It's just happening all at once, which I think is sort of horrifying.
0: He is certainly a product of the United States of America. There's no doubt about it. And maybe the good thing is more of us are seeing for real what's always been there, and maybe we never saw before, and perhaps we'll be compelled to do something about it.
1: I hope so. I really, really hope so. I think you're right. I hope you're right. You know, I think, again, I've lost the thread of the American body politic a long time ago. You know, I mean, I can't predict anything. I know his poll ratings are plummeting, apparently. You know, since we're not really under democratic rule, I don't know what's going to happen with that. But I don't know. I just don't know. Again, that's so not helpful.
0: No, very helpful because people are listening to this going, okay, thanks. That gave me something. I'm not alone. No, very helpful. Very helpful. And now just to, this has been a great conversation. We only have a couple minutes left. I want to ask you what you're working on now. Anything that you're
1: Yeah, a lot. In some ways, I feel, to an extent, I sort of feel like an adjunct professor who doesn't have tenure, and that tenure would be another novel. And I've been circulating two novels that I've am now back to tinkering with. So I'm definitely trying. I'm trying lots of stuff. I'm throwing things out there in a way. The thing is to keep on writing. And again, this sounds really corny too. I don't feel like, you know, getting too glory crazed. You know, there is the disappointment about not getting a second novel. I also have a collection of short stories, but I can't forget that I really love writing. Again, I hope that doesn't sound too hackneyed. You know, I'm, you know, writing is hard, writing is difficult, but there's something wonderful about it. And I hope these other projects see the light of day. And I'm trying to get them to see the light of day. But the thing is just to keep on writing, you know, which sort of echoes what I said, the sort of I can't go on, I'll go on. You just have to keep writing, you know. So yeah, there are things that are out there that I hope will be published. But I just feel like this is my discipline, you know, is to write. And that's what I'm doing.
0: excellent. Excellent. I'll be looking. I'll be looking to see what short stories, what interviews, your next novel. I'll be looking
1: I'm
0: for all
1: looking
0: of it.
1: too. Thank you.
0: Richard Klin here on Troubadours and Rock on Tours. Good luck to Stella. Say
1: Yes.
0: hello to Lily.
1: I will.
0: And Richard, thank you for taking time out to talk with us here today. I appreciate it very much. And I look forward to talking to you again in the future. Maybe next time we talk, the future will be looking a little brighter here in these United States.
1: Really, really, really hope so. And thank you for having me. I've enjoyed speaking with you a lot and very grateful. Thank you.
0: Thank you, sir. Take care.

0: the sky gazer. I am a man trying to figure out which way I can go with these impulses, dreams, delusions, and whatever else you got. Talking to my invisible masters who reside God knows where. Worry, vain love, despair, true love, and moments here and there of clarity, the depravity notwithstanding. I have been here for such a short time, though I also feel connected to the eternal of whatever this is. Whatever, whatever. I keep saying whatever. Sounds so gosh darn adolescent, pubescent emotional state. Perhaps I never got further, psychologically scarred and jumbled up too. What are my objective truths? They should be yours as well, no? What the hell? Or maybe it's insufferable, bland, complacent purgatory. So obsequious, such a soul-sucking, mind-numbing spell, if you let it be. Should we just wait and hope for a good-fortuned serendipity? I'm not sure where to go and if there's a cure for what I believe ails me. And there you have it, episode 676 of Troubadours and Raconteurs, with yours truly, E.W. Conundrum Demure. I'd like to thank those folks who made this episode possible. First and foremost, Richard Klein, and these musical artists, Thelonious Monk, Crosby, Stills, Nash & Young, Branford Marsalis and Terrence Blanchard too. And of course, I would like to thank you for listening. Until next time, let's give it a go and do our best with this time. Take care of yourself the best you can, and don't forget, you've got to fight the man. Ciao.
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1: I'm advising you that you do have a legal matter here that is very urgent. If you do try to board that flight, sir, you're going to be arrested.

0: Hi, Dean Middleton here. You've been listening to KOCF for years now. 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

0: Hi, Dean Middleton here. You've been listening to KOCF for years now. 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
1: I am Trine-Lisa Væring with greetings all the way from Copenhagen, Denmark. 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

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I know what you need to drink. I know how you need to talk. And even if you try to say that I'm pretending, I do it anyway, because it's trending. 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

Well, one day my house caught fire while I was lying down sleeping off a nap. And when I woke up, everything was burning with a pop and a crackle and a snap. Now the fireman jumped up my TV set and tore my

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0: The Beatles sang All You Need Is Love, then they broke up. But they left us with a lot of good music. Their solo efforts were no slouch either. Thus, a weekly hour of just Beatles and post-Beatle music. 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
1: Boy, look at the stuff we've got coming up.
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1: Boy, look at that. And then that. Yeah, we'll be doing that at about that time, too. Huh?
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0: Hi, Dean Middleton here. You've been listening to KOCF for years now. Thank you. 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
3: I made up my mind then and there that I would transcend these social constraints.

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0: Yeah, brother.
1: Hey, look here, run this
0: across
1: the street for me right quick, okay? Run this across the street for me.
0: Hey. What? Huh? I don't know. What? I'm just going across the street.
2: Turn your back.
0: Oh, no. What'd I
2: okay,
0: do?
2: Turn around. Turn around. Put your hands behind your back. 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
3: The jury of your peers, having found you guilty, 10

0: Well, a very pleasant good morning, everybody. Welcome on in. That time is upon us yet again. Music Gumbo permeating the listening device of your choice. My name is Andy Goldfinger. I will be your music consigliere today, broadcasting live from the Flying Eye Studios, high atop the 15th floor of the Farva Building in beautiful downtown Vineta. And what do we have for you today? Well, man, lots of new music. It is bountiful today. Elin Jewell, Bruce Hornsby, Sublime, Mike Campbell and the Dirty Knobs providing the new music today. And then from the musical pantry at my disposal, Beth Hart, boy, some spelling challenges. David Byrne, Lake Street Dive, Genesis, Robert Plant, a whole bunch more, host of birthdays. As a matter of fact, we're going to begin with a birthday on this Monday.
1: Put another candle on my birthday cake. We're gonna
0: hot enough for you?
1: A birthday cake. Holy put boy. Another candle on my birthday cake. I'm another year old today.
0: Well, Nigel Pickering, rhythm guitarist for Spanky and Our Gang, would have celebrated his birthday today. He would have been 97 years old today. You'll remember this one from 1968.

0: that would be Blind Faith from their one and only album. I'm doing some Buddy Holly. Well, all right, here on Music Gumbo. Sade before that, I Will Be Your Friend, Monday through Friday. I Am Your Friend. Elton John, Burn Down the Mission. Spanky and Our Gang with Like to Get to Know You here on Music Gumbo.
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0: No, and it is rapidly approaching, my friends. I'll tell you exactly how far away we are from this year's Oregon Country Fair. 24 days, 15 hours, 31 minutes, and 23 seconds. That's how far away we are. Well, he was just here this past weekend. What do you say? We actually, not this past weekend, it was just the other day. I think it was actually the day before yesterday that old Bob Dylan was here in town. This one from his Modern Times album.

0: 92.7 KOCF. That would be Lady Gaga along with Bruno Mars teaming up. Die with a Smile. Heard David Lindley with Pretty Girls Rule the World. Also in there, Bonnie Raitt with A Little Monkey Business. And Bob Dylan started things off with Someday Baby. Oh, I see that was supposed to be. Oh, that makes sense now. Well, that's the way it goes sometimes. We'll take a break. Take care of some business.
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0: Well, there we go. Let's talk Elvis, shall we? 1957 is the year, and after UK radio stations started playing Elvis's song, well, it was intended for U.S. servicemen, but it somehow got out early, and they heard it over in the UK.

0: 92.7 KOCF. And that's Nathaniel Rateliff and the Night Sweats, Howling at Nothing. AJ Croce with Complications of Love. Beth Hart, Delicious Surprise. You think that would be for a Wednesday, maybe. And Elvis started things off with All Shook Up, released before it was due out in the UK, and folks at the U.S. servicemen heard it. 1957 was the year.
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2: I know.

All right, what do you say we do a new one? Mike Campbell and the Dirty Knobs. Yes, their new album is called Mission of Mercy. I think this is now their fourth Dirty Knobs album. Boy, Mike's got the George Harrison syndrome. Once Tom Petty had passed, Mike unloaded just a treasure trove of music onto everyone. From the new album Mission of Mercy, this is I Remember.

0: 92.7 KOCF. That's us. David Byrne from his new album, Who Is the Sky? That's I'm an Outsider. Paul Simon, I Know What I Know, Queen Under Pressure, Erykah Badu with The Other Side of the Game, and the new one from Mike Campbell and the Dirty Knobs, I Remember, from the new album Mission of Mercy.
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0: Well, what do you say we go back to 1985, the Greek Theater in Berkeley, June the 15th. 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

0: That's Tom Petty along with his Heartbreakers. The Burnout Town here on KOCF from the Hypnotic Eye album. Crosby, Stills, and Nash from the very first album. We heard Sweet Bloody Jew Eyes. And, you know, that's one of those records I absconded from my significantly older brother. Still have my copy. And so that album came with a separate lyric sheet that was on the inside, big white fold-out. Still have all of that. And, of course, written about Judy Collins from Stephen Stills. Gwen Stefani, The Sweet Escape, and Yield Grateful Dead with Cassidy from the Greek Theater back on this day back in 1985. I almost said 1935, but it was 1985. That might have been the first show. I'll have to look that up. I think that was the first segment of shows where they had the official taper section. And, man, in those early taper days, they hated me because I would just walk by and scream into all the microphones. I couldn't help myself.
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0: And don't forget, right before Wally and Long Strange Trip, you got All Hat No Cattle with Adam W., our new show, and a pleasure to have Adam into the fold. Well, can you guess what time it is? Let's do this one. It's nice to have choices. Steve Walsh, keyboardist for the band Kansas, born on this day in 1951. You know, it's a Monday, so we'll keep it a little mellow. KOCF.

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And why not? 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

0: Oh, that's pigeons playing ping pong. They've been here a couple times, I think. They were down at the old, what's now Olson Run. God, you can't even remember what it was called before, and then even before that. Dawn of a New Day, the single from their Presto album, Pigeons Playing Ping Pong. Sister Rosetta Tharpe, His Eye is on the Sparrow. Amy Allison, with some help from Elvis Costello, Monsters of the Id. And Kansas started things off. Point of No Return, Steve Walsh, keyboardist, born in 1951. We're at that point in the day, folks. It is time for Community Calendar Climate Connections. Not the hardest, not even the hottest part of the day just yet.
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7: I'm Dr. Anthony Lizerwitz, and this is Climate Connections. For nearly 300 years, the winemaker Maison Renard has made champagne in northern France. The region's cool weather helps the grapes ripen to just the right conditions for making crisp, bright wines. But as the climate warms, the grapes are ripening earlier and faster. And Caroline Fio, Maison Renard's cellar master, says they no longer reach their ideal sugar-to-acid balance and aroma simultaneously. Instead, these features sometimes mature at different rates, which changes the grape's flavor.
8: In 2025, we had the sugar level which was reached at a given moment, but the aromatic maturity was not ready.
7: So they had to wait to harvest, and as a result, the grapes had more sugar. To adapt, Maison Renard is leaning into the change and embracing the unpredictable. They've created Blanc Singulier, a collection of champagnes made from grapes grown in years with atypical weather. It's specifically designed to highlight the altered flavor of the grapes.
8: Blanc Singulier is a response to climate change and is also a way for us to raise this awareness about climate change.
7: So it's an innovative way for the champagne maker to continue its legacy. 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

would have been 85 years old today. And a lot of people probably don't know this. He had horrible stage fright. Did not go and play live very much. Boy, get him into the studio, though, and he was the mad scientist. This one from Nielsen Schmielsen. May play a couple from Harry. It's Music Gumbo on KOCF.

0: Welcome to the second night. We're ready to rock.
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0: Oh, there he is. Harry Nilsson from Nilsson Schmilsson. And we heard Coconut. Man, the folks he had on that album, Klaus Voormann playing bass, Jim Gordon playing drums, just an incredible lineup on that album. He, of course, played some piano here and there. Who else? Oh, Chris Spedding playing guitar, just outstanding guitar work. And then Bobby Keys on saxophone. He must have plucked him from the Rolling Stones. Yeah, good album. All right, let's see. Lake Street Dive before the... I know, rambling. Call Off Your Dogs from Side Pony. Couple from Little Feet. That was from the Center Stage back in 1988. Craig Fuller out in front of the vocals. Spanish Moon along with Skin It Back. That was a segue they often did. I don't know if they're doing that on the Farewell Tour. The Yvette Brothers, Ain't No Man, and Harry Nilsson starting things off. Jump Into the Fire. He'd have been 85 years old today. Yes, we must take care of business now.
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0: All right, I got it right this time. I actually have a clue. Sublime's new album is called Until the Sun Explodes, and I recently saw video piece. Zach Noel, who is Bradley Noel's son, is not going to do any more. This is a one and done. He's got Ross MG on this album. I think a couple of the other original guys. This is kind of one of those Julian Lennon things where he just sounds so much like his dad. This is Ensenada on KOCF. 1, 2, 3.

Everything gonna be all right this morning. Oh, yeah. When I was a young boy,

love us, man. Man, I'm a rolling stone. Man, I'm a hoochie coochie man.

0: Well, that's Muddy Waters, Manish Boy, from the movie The Last Waltz, which is going to be our very first movie for the KOCF Music at the Movies at the Eugene Art House. The first one is going to start, I'll tell you what the date is. Going to start on, that one starts on August. Where's August? August the 7th. Yep, and we'll run for a whole week. Oh, it's going to be so much fun doing that. And we already got some folks that are going to be helping with that as well, one of them being the Hippie Closet coming on board. Don't know which movie they're actually going to be sponsoring, but it will be one of them. All right, let's take a break. Oh, speak of the Eugene Art House.
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0: Indeed. That's tomorrow, by the way. But I'll give you a little taste. But a little bit of history, too. 1964, Ringo... He actually rejoined the Beatles in Melbourne, Australia, after being released from a London hospital where he was treated for tonsillitis and pharyngitis. I think that's laryngitis. I think that should be laryngitis. Is that how you say laryngitis with PH? Can't be. Anyway, this is from the Let It Be album, the naked one.

0: Well, there you have it. The Spencer Davis Group here on 92.7 KOCF. And the birth of Steve Winwood's brother, Muff. Muff Winwood, 82 years old. I'm sorry, 83 years old today. Bass player, producer, agent to the stars is Muff Winwood. That's Somebody Help Me, recorded live at the Blues Garage. Robert Plant doing one of those old folk songs, Black Dog. That's how he would introduce them on that tour in 2012. Supremes, Stone Love, and the Beatles started things off with Don't Let Me Down. It is Music Gumbo here on 92.7 KOCF. We are Fern Ridge Community Radio. Well, let's try that again. Well, every once in a while.
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0: Now let's do a brand new spanking one here from Bruce Hornsby. The album is called Indigo Park. This is Memory Palace with some help from Ezra Koenig.

0: Oh, Waylon. Born on this day back in 1937, he was good-hearted woman, teaming up with his buddy Willie on that one. Genesis from the self-titled album, 1983, that one came out. Happened to see that tour. Boy, Phil Collins was at his peak, I would say. We heard Just a Job to Do. Dusty Springfield, Can't Get a Witness, and a brand new one from Bruce Hornsby, the new album called Indigo Park. And we heard Memory Palace getting some help from Ezra Koenig. All right, we'll take a break, take care of some business, and yes, another new one. This one is exciting. Wonderful. Bridget Purdy's got a brand new album out. Been working on it for a long time.
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0: And the tickets are going fast, folks. And I'll tell you, today is the last day to get the early bird prices. Tomorrow, all these single-day tickets go up $10. And if you want to do the three-day pass, those are limited, and they're going fast, so you want to check that out. All right, now playing at our Alcove stage, this is such a treat. Bridget Purdy coming up from Southern California to join the fray at the Oregon Country Fair. She's going to be accompanied by guitarist extraordinaire, Mr. Dan Oste, or is it Dave Oste? Oh, did I mess that up? No, it's Dan Oste. Yeah, no, I got that right. I'm pretty sure I got that right.
4: You've got the brain of a four-year-old boy, and I bet he was glad to get rid of
0: it. What makes you think I got it? Somebody else could have it. Well, I can tell you that Bridget's been working on this album, Mother of the Crossroads, for, I don't know, since like 1935. And it's complete. And there's some great stuff on it. I got Too Full of You. Yeah, I think you've had enough of me. It's Music Gumbo on KOCF.

92.7 KOCF. That's Good Shive Low. Little Jam and Jelly here on KOCF. Caravan Palace with Blonde Dynamite and Ms. Bridget Purdy. And it is Dave Austey that will be joining her at the Alcove Stage on Saturday at the Oregon Country Fair. We heard Too Full of You from the brand new album Mother of the Crossroads. As we head into our final stanza, more new music. Elin Jules taking on The Doors and her brand new single.

That's Norah Jones. That's the way the world goes round here on KOCF. Gladys Knight and the Pips, On and On, and Elin Jewell with Soul Kitchen, brand new single from her, taking on the Doors. That's it for yours truly. I'm out of here. Album Archives coming up next at 2 o'clock. Then it's the Bob Dylan Hour at 3. All Hat, No Cattle at 4 with Adam W. And then What a Long Strange Trip It's Been with Wally at 5 p.m. Yours truly back at it tomorrow morning, 10 a.m. Pacific time. Get out there and be a good human. Don't be afraid. Tell your friends, tell your neighbors. It's KOCF.

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2: 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The genesis of the Blues Brothers, well, it was January 1976 and was a Saturday Night Live sketch. In it, Howard Shore and his all-bee band play the Slim Harpo song, I'm a King Bee, in which Belushi sings and Dan Aykroyd, well, he plays the harmonica, all dressed in bees. We'll tell you more all about the Blues Brothers and who all's in the band once we get to side one, as we kick off another Album Archives and the Briefcase Full of Blues, released in 1978, here on KOCF.
3: Thank you.

Greetings from New York City! This next one's a Junior Wells tune called Messing With A Kid. That one's called Hey Bartender by Floyd Dixon, who's right here in L.A.

Thank you. I'd like to introduce the horn section. On the saxophone, Tom Scott from the LA Express. Tom Scott. On sax, a good friend from New York City, also from Texas, Mr. Tom Bones Malone. Tom Malone. And also from New York City, Mr. Fabulous himself, Alan Rubin. Come on! Alan Rubin! And on sax, Lou Marini. Lou Marini. This next song is going to feature the horn section. It's a song by a Down Child Blues Band called Almost.

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0: Okay, it's a song by the Chips.

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2: Well, that takes care of side one of the Blues Brothers' Briefcase Full of Blues. Finished off with the Shotgun Blues, also done by the Down Child Blues Band, Rubber Biscuit. I Got Everything I Need Almost, also by the Down Child Blues Band, a Junior Wells song, Messing with the Kid, Hey Bartender by Floyd Dixon, and then, of course, the opening. When we come back, we'll talk about the band here on KOCF Fern Ridge Community Radio Album Archives.

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3: Now, the beginnings of the Blues Brothers has its origins in Eugene, Oregon, as John Belushi was filming the movie Animal House back in 1977-ish. Saw himself Curtis Salgado here in Eugene, made fast friends with him, told Danny Aykroyd, "Well, we got to do this, boy." Now, the musicians in the Blues Brothers band was an all-star who's who of musicians. Not only did they have most of Booker T and the MGs, with Donald Duck Dunn on the bass and Steve, the Colonel Cropper, on the guitar, they had Paul Schaefer on the Hammond organ, he of course from Saturday Night Live, Steve Gidwa Jordan on the drums, Lou, Blue Lou Marini on the saxophone, Alan, Mr. Fabulous Rubin on the trumpet, Tom Scott of the LA Express, and Tom Bones Malone. Matt Guitar Murphy rounding out the rhythm section. What do you say? We get to side two of the Blues Brothers, Briefcase Full of Blues, here on KOCF Fern Ridge Community Radio.

Thank you. That was Groovy by King Floyd. We changed it a little bit. This is a Willie Mabon song, also done by Cripple Clarence Lofton.

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She said, you shouldn't say that. I said, what did I say to make you mad this time, baby?

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Said a woman killed me, I don't mind dying. The woman I love, I want a week before last. The woman I love, I got outclassed. 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You don't want you still, gonna have to let you go. She said, you shouldn't say that. I said, well, baby, you know when you bend over, I see every bit of Christmas. When you bend back, I'm looking right into the new year. She said, honey, honey, you know I gave up cigarettes for my New Year's resolution, but I didn't give up smoking. I said, woman, you gonna walk a mile for a camel? Or you gonna make like Mr. Chesterfield and satisfy you? She said, that all depends on what you're packing. Regular king size. And then she pulled out my Jim Beam. And to her surprise, it was every bit as hard as my Canadian club. I said, well, now what you got to say, babe?

and Duck Dynasty. Okay, I'd like to introduce two more members of the group. Steve Jordan on drums. Okay, and also our musical director, Paul Schaefer. Mr. Entertainment himself. Okay, this next song's by Delbert McClinton. It's called B-Movie.

0: Well, that concludes side two of the Blues Brothers Briefcase Full of Blues here on Album Archives. Fred Ziffel sitting in with you. We finished off with I Can't Turn You Loose, originally done by Otis Redding, Flip Flop and Fly, B-Movie Boxcar Blues, a Delbert McClinton song, Soul Man, written by Isaac Hayes and David Porter, I Don't Know, and Groove Me, a King Floyd song. I'm Fred Ziffel. Until next time, thanks for joining us on Album Archives. Stay tuned for the Golden Days of Radio here on KOCF Burn Ridge Community Radio.
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Yes, and how many times can a man turn his head and pretend that he just doesn't

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Tonight, as I stand inside the rain,

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3: They say when Bob Dylan first met Johnny Cash at the Newport Folk Festival back in 1964, they said Dylan just looked up at him like a big tree and walked around and got all the way around him and said, yeah. 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

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What was it you wanted? Could you say

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0: I'm Wally Bowen, host of What a Long, Strange Trip It's Been, every Monday at 5 p.m. Pacific Time on Fern Ridge Community Radio, 92.7 FM, KOCF LP, Vineta, a service of the Oregon Country Fair and streaming at kocf.org.
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I'm your host, Adam, here on 92.7 KOCF Burn Ridge Community Radio. Song that opened up the show was Beyonce along with the Chicks doing Daddy Lessons from the 2016 CMA Awards. That performance was unfortunately the source of a lot of backlash and criticism against the Country Music Association. I am not going to get into all of that other than to say that the criticism caused Beyonce to double down and do an album that was mostly country, with 2024's Cowboy Carter featuring a number of legends like Willie Nelson and Dolly Parton. Also highlighted a number of African-American country artists that are not quite mainstream yet. Since Father's Day is this weekend, we will be listening to songs about fathers. We're going to stay in the vein of advice songs for this first block. Up next is Outfit by Drive-By Truckers off their 2003 album, Decoration Day. This is one of Jason Isbell's songs he did with the group. And here is Outfit.

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You're still young, that's your fault. There's so much you have to know. Find a girl, settle down. If you want, you can marry. Look at me, I am old, but I'm happy. I was once like you are now, and I know that it's not easy to be calm when you found something going on. But take your time, think a lot. 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

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You're still young, that's your fault. There's so much you have to go through. Find a girl, settle down. If you want, you can marry. 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

Welcome back. After the drive-by truckers, we heard Tyler Childers with Nose on the Grindstone off his 2025 album, Snipe Hunter. That was followed by Johnny Cash and Fiona Apple's cover of Yusuf Islam, also known by his stage name of Cat Stevens, Father and Son. That was released in 2003 by Rick Rubin on the box set Unearthed, featuring alternate takes and outtakes from their sessions together over the previous 10 plus years. Up next is Father and Daughter by Paul Simon. This is off the soundtrack to the animated movie The Wild Thornberries, which came out in 2002. It is written as an ode to his daughter Lulu. One of the backing vocals is provided by his son Adrian, who was 10 at the time of recording. Here is Paul Simon with Father and Daughter.

I put on a factory worker's clothes because they were my dad's clothes. And all we know about manhood is what we have seen and what we have learned from our fathers. And my father was my hero and my greatest foe. Not long after he died, I have this dream. I'm on stage, I'm in front of thousands of people, and my dad's back from the dead, and he's sitting in the audience, and suddenly I'm kneeling next to him in the aisle. And for a moment, we both watch the man on fire on stage. And then to my dad, who for years he sat at the kitchen table, unreachable. But I was too young, and I was too stupid to understand was his depression. Well, I kneel next to him in the aisle, and I brush his forearm. And I say, look, Dad, that guy on stage. And that's how I see you.

Welcome back to the All Hat No Cattle Radio Hour. I'm your host, Adam, here on 92.7 KOCF Fern Ridge Community Radio. If you're just now tuning in, we are listening to songs about fathers, as Father's Day is coming up this Sunday. Starting off that set was Reba McEntire with The Greatest Man I Never Knew, released in July 1992 off her album For My Broken Heart. After that, we heard Bruce Springsteen with My Father's House from his Broadway residence. That specific track was from the Netflix special recorded over July 17th and 18th in 2018. The song originally appeared on his album, Nebraska. Up next is Stephen Wilson Jr. with Father Son off his 2023 album, Son of Dad.

All right. After Father Son by Stephen Wilson Jr., we heard Mac DeMarco with My Old Man. That was off his 2017 album, This Old Dog. If you've never heard the album, I recommend seeking it out and giving it a spin sometime. There are several songs on there about his father and their complicated relationship. Off her 2016 EP, Jalopies and Expensive Guitars, here is Ashley McBride with Bible and a 44.

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1: 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I'm your host, Adam, here on 92.7 KOCF Fern Ridge Community Radio. We have been listening to songs about fathers today. After Bible in a 44, we heard Linda Martell's Color Him Father. That song was written by Richard Lewis Spencer for his rhythm and blues group, The Winstons, and released in 1969. Linda's version was released the same year, and she was considered the first commercially successful African-American woman in country music. She was also the first African-American female to sing at the Grand Ole Opry. After that was Loretta Lynn with her signature song, Coal Miner's Daughter. Sharp-eared listeners may have caught that her father worked the Van Leer Mines. If you caught my Mother's Day episode, you may recall the song I played about her mother was called The Van Leer Rose. After that was Jody and the Kid, a moving ballad by Kris Kristofferson off his 1971 album, The Silver-Tongued Devil and I. Up next is a song I'm going to play in memory of my father. Those who know me will probably be surprised that it is not a song by Willie Nelson. About my dad, I will say without his influence, I would most certainly not be doing this show. In honor of him, here is Tom T. Hall from 1973's album For the People in the Last Hard Town. Here is I Love.
2: 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I love little country streams, sleep without dreams, Sunday school in May, and hay.

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I love winners when they cry, losers when they try, music when it's good, and life.

Thanks for listening. I hope you've enjoyed listening to this show as much as I enjoyed picking out these songs for you. I don't know about you, but this episode has really flown by, and I hope you are able to come back next week for the All Hat Milk Cattle Radio Hour. We are going to end with a bit more of a lighthearted track from his debut album, Country Love Songs, released in 1996. Here is Robbie Foltz with Papa Was a Steel-Headed Man.

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I hope you'll stick around today for some new music, some old music, some music from artists you've never heard of before, and a few that'll trigger a flash from the past on.